It wouldn't be that weird. He may not have been a dancer himself, but he was kind of a ballet icon. It's possible that no 20th century composer wrote more music for the ballet than Stravinsky. For groundbreaking ballet productions like The Firebird, Pulcinella, The Rite of Spring, and this music, a ballet about the lives of three jealous puppets. I'm Aaron Kane. Stravinsky's Petrushka is coming up this hour.

Johann Mayr came from an old Viennese musical family and had great success as a composer and a violinist in the 1840s. That was his Schnaufler dance, performed there by members of Ensemble Bella Musica Vienna. I'm Aaron Kane, and this is probably the best-known piece of music by Swedish composer Hugo Alfvén, and just might be one of the best-known pieces of music in Sweden. It's packed with popular Swedish folk melodies, such as you might hear at a traditional midsummer celebration, when the sun shines almost until midnight. The Midsummer Vigil, the Swedish Rhapsody No. 1 by Hugo Alfvén, played here by the Minnesota Orchestra.

0: Midsummer Vigil, Swedish Rhapsody No. 1 by Hugo Alvén. That was the Minnesota Orchestra, conducted by Eiji Owe. Stravinsky exposes the secret lives of puppets in a minute.
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1: I'm Aaron Kane, and I always associate Stravinsky's ballet Petrushka with Halloween, which isn't too far away now. Petrushka is a doll, not technically the sort of creepy doll that one might encounter on Halloween, but I suppose one could get away with calling Petrushka a moderately unsettling puppet, who, come to think of it, is killed and comes back as a ghost before the end of the ballet. So that is on theme for spooky season. Here is Petrushka by Stravinsky, played by the Baltimore Symphony Orchestra, conducted by David Zinman.

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0: And the ghost of a puppet gets the last laugh. Petrushka. Music from the ballet by Igor Stravinsky. That was the Baltimore Symphony Orchestra, conducted by David Zinman. A terrific tango from the movies, from before the days of talking pictures, coming up in about a minute.
1: An all Beethoven program is in store for us as we head to the Copenhagen Concert Hall, home to the Danish National Symphony Orchestra. Antonello Monacorda will lead the orchestra in the Coriolanus Overture and the fateful Symphony No. 5. And Leif Ove Andsnes will be soloist in the energetic Piano Concerto No. 3. I'm Jan Weller. I hope you'll be listening.
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0: If you've ever seen the films of Charlie Chaplin, you know he put everything he had into his movies. He also put his own music into his movies on several occasions. Here is a tango, Tango Natasha, by actor, filmmaker, singer, and composer Charlie Chaplin.

0: pianist Marta Aznavourian and violinist Philippe Quint, with Tango Natasha by Charlie Chaplin.
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Some composers got writer's block. Johannes Brahms got hero's block. He was so in awe of Beethoven's symphonies that it took Brahms years, decades really, to write his first symphony. But Brahms did find a workaround, so he could hone his skills at writing for large orchestras before he tackled symphonies. He wrote a couple of serenades. Usually short and light. Not this one, though. It's only light on some instruments, violins, some brass, and some percussion. Almost a full symphony orchestra.

written by a young fellow named Beethoven when he was still in Bonn. That was the third movement of Beethoven's Piano Trio No. 9, performed by members of the Beaux-Arts Trio. I'm Aaron Kane. Great to be with you. 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Argentine composer Maria Luisa Anido was one of the few women composer performers in Argentina in her time, and her time was essentially the 20th century. She lived to see almost all of it. Here is one of her settings of one of the traditional folk songs she heard growing up in Argentina.

0: guitarist Maria Isabella Siewers, performing the Air de Vitalita by Argentine composer Maria Luisa Anido.
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0: It's got everything you want in a symphony, and more, and less. The Serenade No. 2 by Johannes Brahms. Most symphonies have four movements. This has five. Most symphonies have violins. This does not. It's missing some brass, too. No trumpets, no trombones, no tuba, and no percussion.

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So it's like Brahms wrote a symphony that isn't quite a symphony by composing a serenade that isn't quite a serenade. The Serenade No. 2 by Johannes Brahms, played here by members of the Royal Concertgebouw Orchestra.

0: Members of the Royal Concertgebouw Orchestra, conducted by Bernhard Haitink, with the Serenade No. 2 by Johannes Brahms.
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0: Joseph Leutgeb was a horn player in Mozart's day, and he was in Mozart's circle of friends, too. He was a friend of the whole Mozart family in Salzburg, so he knew Wolfgang Amadeus from when he was just a child. And Mozart was sometimes pretty childish toward Leutgeb, even once he'd grown up. He poked fun at him on numerous occasions, but there were some compensations. Mozart wrote his concertos for horn expressly for Leutgeb to play. Here is Radovan Vlatkovich and the English Chamber Orchestra with the Horn Concerto No. 4 by Mozart.

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0: Radovan Vlatkovich, playing horn there with the English Chamber Orchestra conducted by Geoffrey Tate. The Horn Concerto No. 4 by Mozart.
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Great music coming from the Cellar Music Group label. That's Brian Charette on Hammond B3 from his recording Jackpot. And he's supported by Corey Weeds on tenor, Ed Cherry guitar, Bill Stewart on drums. And we heard his composition, Good Fortune. Good evening, good afternoon, good day. So happy to be here with you. You're with D. Alexander. Great music coming up just for you. Hope you are well, happy, smiling, and in overall good spirits. Great music coming up just for you. So happy you decided to hang out with me during this time. So please stay with me. This is Jazz.

sharing some of my favorite songs. Actually, in two renditions, we just heard J.D. Allen, I Should Care from Toys Die Dreaming. Coming up, we're going to hear the Etta Jones version of I Should Care from her recording, Always in Our Hearts. Right before that, we heard from Mr. Chet Baker and his rendition of How Deep Is the Ocean. Started things off with a solo version from Von Freeman from his Walkin' Tough recording on Southport Records with his rendition of How Deep Is the Ocean. Here's Etta Jones, I Should Care.

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two different interpretations of two lovely songs. We heard Charlie Hayden and Kenny Barron from Night in the City. Night and the City. You Don't Know What Love Is. And right before that, Cassandra Wilson from Blue Light Till Dawn with her rendition of You Don't Know What Love Is. Right before that, Alan Broadbent, Trio in Motion with I Love You. And started things off with John Coltrane from Fearless Leader with his version of I Love You. Here's Oscar Peterson. Every time we say goodbye, Oscar Peterson plays the Cole Porter Songbook.

Thank you for joining me. Until we are together again, please take care of yourself. You're with D. Alexander, and this is Jazz.

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Stay with us for more jazz coming your way until 4 o'clock. Starting at 4, it's classical music. It's 11 o'clock.

Rosanna Vitro from her Sing a Song of Bird recording. I really love her take on Scrapple from the Apple with Grapple with the Apple. And she's supported by Mark Gross on alto, Jason Toborek piano, Dean Johnson bass, Bill Goodwin drums with Mino Sinaloo on percussion. And right before that, we heard from Ernest Dawkins, Live the Spirit Residency presents Young Masters, the recording All Directions. And he's doing a fine job with these young musicians. We heard Devin Shaw, the pianist, his recording, Lack of Reason. Also supported by Micah Collier on bass, Emil Robinson guitar, Oscar Everly drums. Let's continue with Larry Goldings, Peter Bernstein, Bill Stewart from their recording Perpetual Pendulum. Let's take a listen to Gershwin's Prelude, arranged by Larry Goldings on organ.

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Cecile McLaurin Salvant, accompanied by Artemis, phenomenal group of women musicians. And right before that, we heard from Bluesiana Triangle with Art Blakey on vocals on For All We Know. And he was also playing piano on that composition. Started things off with Neil Swanson from Fire in the West with Late Afternoon. Let's continue with

Mr. Coffin is a Renaissance man multi-instrumentalist. He's playing flute, bass clarinet, tenor, and electro sax. Along with Jordan Pearlson on drums, DJ Logic turntables, Michael League bass, Nigel Hall clavinet, Chris Walters Wurlitzer, and Richard Aspinwall on electric guitar. Thank you so much for joining me. You're with D. Alexander, and this is Jazz.

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It's midnight.

something straight ahead from the great David Fathead Newman. It's called The Gift. That's also the name of the album from which it comes, along with David on flute, John Hicks piano, Brian Carrot vibes, Buster Williams bass, and Winard Harper on drums. Hello and welcome on in. You're listening to the great American music we call jazz. Dave Schwann with you. As always, a pleasure to have you aboard. And here is something from mallet player Steve Hobbs. We say he plays mallets because he plays vibes and marimba on his album called Tribute to Bobby. No doubt a tribute to the great Bobby Hutcherson. Here's the opening cut on Tribute to Bobby. From Steve Hobbs, it's called The Craving Phenomenon.

first-rate quintet led by mallet player Steve Hobbs, in this case playing marimba, and that was his tune called The Craving Phenomenon, coming from his album Tribute to Bobby, a tribute most likely to Bobby Hutcherson, of course. Steve there on marimba, and of course plays vibes as well on the album, Adam Volker on tenor sax, Bill O'Connell piano, Peter Washington bass, and John Riley on drums. You're listening to the great American music we call jazz. Dave Schwann here, and vibraphonist Mark Sherman up next. This is from an album called Bop Contest. Mark is in good company here with Donald Vega on piano, Ron Carter on bass, Carl Allen on drums, and we will hear the trumpet playing of Joe Mondurelli on Mark's tune called Love Always, Always Love.

Love Always, Always Love. The tune is by the vibraphonist we heard, Mark Sherman, and he says in the booklet notes to the album Bop Contest, this is more than the name of a song. It's a philosophy. You give love, you get love. Very good point. Good music, too, from Mark. On Vibes, we heard Joe Mondurelli soloing on trumpet, Donald Vega on piano, Ron Carter bass, and Carl Allen on drums. From the album, Bop Contest. You're listening to Jazz with Dave Schwann and pianist Steve Million with his quartet. This is the title cut to their album called What I Meant to Say.

Such a beautiful laid-back piece by pianist Steve Millian called What I Meant to Say, and it is also the title of the album from which it comes. Steve and his quartet there with Steve on piano, Steve Cardenas on guitar, John Sims the bassist, and Ron Vincent on drums. You're listening to Jazz with Dave Schwann. Thank you, as always, for doing so. Please stay with us. We have a lot of great music ahead.

Guitarist Charlie Byrd with Nice Work If You Can Get It. That's from a 1960 album called The Guitar Artistry of Charlie Byrd, with Charlie on guitar, Cater Betts bass, Buddy Deppenschmidt drums. Trumpeter Brad Good and the Polytonal Big Band up next, all conducted by John Davis. They have put out a very fine album called The Snake Charmer. All the music composed on it was written by Brad Good, except for one piece, the one we're about to hear, Ornithology.

Ornithology, the great tune by Charlie Parker, actually Charlie Parker and Benny Harris, and done there by the Polytonal Big Band. Trumpeter Brad Good and the Polytonal Big Band. Actually, we didn't hear from Brad, but he arranged the tune, and it's on the album called Snake Charmer. But we did hear from Camden Johnson on alto, Alexandra Loran baritone sax, and Sam Griffith on trombone. You're listening to Jazz with Dave Schwann, and we're about to hear from two terrific sax players here, Eric Alexander and Vincent Herring. This coming from an album called Split Decision, classic tune here by Horace Silver, Strollin'.

Eric Alexander on tenor, Vincent Herring on alto, and Horace Silver's classic tune, Strollen. That was taken from a live recording in July of 2024 at Smoke, the club in New York City. Joining Eric and Vincent, Mike LaDon on piano there, John Weber on bass, Louis Nash on drums, coming from the album Split Decision. Dave Schwann here, and a quartet up next, led by guitarist Jim Witzel. Phil Aaron is on piano here, Dan Feisley on bass, Jason Lewis on drums. From an album that is dedicated to the memory of Bill Evans. It's called Very Early, Remembering Bill Evans. And among the tunes on this album, Leonard Bernstein's music that he wrote for the show On the Town, and that Bill and his classic trio in the early 1960s included on their Village Vanguard sets. It's called Some Other Time.

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Great rendition there of Some Other Time. The music by Leonard Bernstein. If you know the lyrics to the tune, they were written by Betty Comden and Adolph Green, and the tune comes from the show On the Town. This version comes from a wonderful tribute album called Very Early, Remembering Bill Evans. As we said before we played the cut, Bill and his trio in the early 1960s included that tune on one of their Village Vanguard albums on the Riverside label. This coming from the Jim Witzel Quartet. Jim on guitar there, Phil Aaron piano, Dan Feisley bass, and Jason Lewis drums. There's a comment from Phil Aaron in the booklet notes to that recording saying that he regrets that he never got to see Bill Evans in person. So do I. It would have been an experience of the lifetime. If you got to see Bill Evans, count your blessings. You're listening to Jazz with Dave Schwann. Thank you so much for joining us. Here's a pianist who admires Bill Evans, John Davis. Here's his tune called Happy Juice.

There's pianist John Davis with the opening cut and the title cut to his album called Happy Juice. John and his trio featuring John on piano, of course, Boris Koslov bass, Mark Ferber drums. We thank you so much for joining us this hour and hope you enjoyed all the great American music we call jazz. Dave Schwann finishing up with Miles Davis from Birth of the Cool and Move.

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That's a tune called Back and Forth, written by the organist we heard there, Jared Gold, who is part of Dave Stryker's trio. Dave on guitar, Jared on organ, McClenty Hunter on drums, coming from their album Blue Fire, the album recorded in the historic Rudy Van Gelder recording studio. Hello and how do you do? You're listening to Jazz with Dave Schwann. As always, mighty fine to have you aboard. And thank you so much for your support of this great music. Let's go back to January of 1979 for this recording, done in Tokyo. Monty Alexander in Tokyo. As a matter of fact, that's the name of the album. Monty on piano here, joined by Andy Simpkins on bass and Frank Gant on drums. Here's the opening cut, Broadway.

a very straight-ahead version of Broadway from Monty Alexander, the opening cut to his 1979 album Monty Alexander in Tokyo, with Monty on piano, Andy Simpkins bass, Frank Gant on drums. And if I may share a memory, that album was recorded in January of 1979 in Tokyo. In June of 1979 in Chicago, I saw Monty along with Milt Jackson on Vibes. I'll never forget that set. You're listening to Jazz with Dave Schwann. Nothing more need be said. I'll just never forget that set. It was one for the ages. Here's a recording for the ages from Miles.

Miles from 1958, the classic album Milestones, and Thelonious Monk's Straight No Chaser. Sextet here with Miles on trumpet, Cannonball Adderley on alto, John Coltrane, tenor, Red Garland, the pianist, with Paul Chambers on bass and Philly Joe Jones on drums.

You're listening to Jazz with Dave Schwann, and here is something a little more reflective from vibraphonist Ben Gillis. As a matter of fact, it's called Reflective Current.

Lovely tune by vibraphonist Ben Gillis called Reflective Current, coming from his album Walk of Fire. With Ben on vibes, he's joined by his friends Adam Birnbaum, piano, Clovis Nicholas, bass, and Jason Tiemann on drums. Coming up in just a couple minutes, something very special from the Thad Jones Mel Lewis Big Band. Hope you can stay tuned for that. You're listening to Jazz with Dave Schwann. Thanks for joining us. Please stay with us. A lot of great music ahead.

Stan Getz and Bill Evans with the Carpetbaggers theme from an album called Stan Getz and Bill Evans. Stan on tenor, Bill, of course, on piano, Ron Carter bass, Elvin Jones drums. And as mentioned a couple minutes ago, we have something very special from the Thad Jones Mel Lewis Jazz Orchestra. Of course, anything they did was quite special as far as I'm concerned. This comes from the first album they did in 1966, not long after the band was formed in New York. The album was released.

released on a label called Solid State, and it was called Presenting Thad Jones, Mel Lewis, and the Jazz Orchestra. Of course, a number of things on there written by Thad. He was one of the great writers of his time. But we're going to play something written by someone in the trombone section, Bob Brookmeyer. Really, his compositions still sound pretty cutting edge. He used some very serious methods of composing as well as just straight-ahead blues, as you will hear in this tune called ABC Blues. It starts out free form and really using compositional techniques that relate to Arnold Schoenberg or Anton Webern, if you know those names. Serial composition, it's called. It's dissonant, it's very serious, and really even dark. But nonetheless, you'll hear in the shout choruses just some tremendous straight-ahead blues playing. We'll set up the soloists here for you. Right at the beginning, you'll hear a duet with Richard Davis on bass and Mel Lewis on drums. Then, soloing by Thad Jones, soloing on flugelhorn, Joe Farrell on tenor, Jerry Dodgen on alto, and then the composer, Bob Brookmeyer, on a valve trombone. Bob preferred valve trombone in his playing. Finally, toward the end, you'll hear all four playing together in counterpoint. So, here is Thad Jones, Mel Lewis, the Jazz Orchestra, from the album Presenting, 1966, Bob Brookmeyer's ABC Blues.

From 1966, the Thad Jones Mel Lewis Jazz Orchestra and ABC Blues, a composition by a trombonist in the band at the time, Bob Brookmeyer. And we'll run down the soloists again. Richard Davis and Mel Lewis on bass and drums, respectively, heard at the beginning and the end of the piece. Also, Thad Jones on flugelhorn, Joe Farrell on tenor, Jerry Dodgen on alto, and Bob Brookmeyer on valve trombone. And my apologies, we forgot to mention before we played the cut that we heard briefly from Hank Jones on piano, playing some very important bridges there between the rather free-form sections and going into the blues sections there. Hank Jones was Thad's brother. Hank on piano with the Thad Jones Mel Lewis Big Band.

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1: Here is alto saxophonist Marcus Howell from his album Get Right and a tune called Inner Being.

There is multi-instrumentalist Marcus Howell. We heard him there on alto sax. Marcus also plays flute on the album Get Right. And from that album, we heard a tune by Marcus called Inner Being. Along with Marcus on alto, that was Art Hirahara on piano, Rodney Whitaker on bass, and Luther Allison on drums. Music by alto saxophonist Marcus Howell from the album Get Right. We thank you so much for joining us this hour and hope you enjoyed all the great American music we call jazz. Dave Schwann finishing up with pianist George Kahn and his quartet from their album Dreamcatcher and I Feel

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Thanks for joining us for Jazz Overnights. Classical music comes your way starting at 4 a.m. This is BPR Classic. It's 2 o'clock.

From a collection titled Bossa Antigua, saxophonist Paul Desmond with Jim Hall on guitar, Eugene Wright on bass, and Connie Kay on drums, the tune Samba Cantina opens this hour of Jazz Force. Hey, how you doing? I'm John Hill. I'll be your host for the hour. As always, it's good to be with you.

Herbie Hancock's maiden voyage, featuring the voice of Mark Murphy. Mark Murphy there along with Michael Brecker on saxophone, with Harvey Schwartz on bass, Joe Puma was the guitarist, Don Grolnick on keys, David Sanborn also on sax, Randy Brecker on trumpet in the horn section. Mark Murphy Sings was the original album that this came from. It's also collected on a compilation titled Jazz Standards, Mark Murphy. And the Yellow Jackets ahead of that, with Bob Minzer on saxophone, Russ Ferrante on keys. Jimmy Haslip was the bassist, and the drummer Marcus Baylor. From a live date, the album titled Mint Jam, the song there was Motet from the Yellow Jackets to start the set. We're listening to jazz. I'm John Hill.

From a collection simply titled The Jazz All-Stars, Volume 1, that was a duet between percussionist Alex Acuna and bassist John Patitucci with Mongo Santamaria's Afro Blue. Just ahead of it, we heard from Abby Lincoln from her album Abby is Blue, Long as You're Living, the Oscar Brown Jr. tune. And we began that set with saxophonist Gary Bartz from an album titled The Red and Orange Poems. The tune was Soul Mate. Gary, along with Mulgrew Miller at the piano, Eddie Henderson was the trumpet player, John Clark on French horn, bassist Dave Holland, and drummer Greg Bandy. Gary Bartz to open that set. We're listening to jazz

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That's a tune called Walking the Plank from trumpeter Charlie Porter. His album is called Hindsight, with Mike Moreno on guitar, Orrin Evans at the piano, David Wong on bass, and Kenneth Salters on drums. That was preceded by vibist Joel Ross with a tune called Such Is Life from the album Who Are You? Emmanuel Wilkins on saxophone, on the Fender Rhodes, Jeremy Corrin, bassist Kanoa Mendenhall, and Jeremy Dutton was the drummer. And we began the set with Jeff Keezer, keyboardist Jeffrey Keezer, from his album On My Way to You, a Jimi Hendrix tune titled May This Be Love, with Lee Pearson on drums and Mike Pope on bass. I'm John Hill. Thanks for joining me for another hour of jazz. As always, I'll see you later. From his album Who Are You, vibist Joel Ross with a song called Harmony.

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Saxophonist Michael Brecker there with guitarist Pat Metheny with Pat Metheny's tune Song for Bill Bao from the Michael Brecker album titled The Hudson to open this hour of jazz for us. Hi, I'm John Hill. I'll be your host for the hour. Good to have you along.

some of you know I like to talk about the history of this music. I like to talk about the history of this music so much that I can go on and on and on and on. To save you the pain of that experience, I have managed to condense everything I know about jazz in America into three simple constituent parts. And it's my firm belief that after laying these three simple elements upon you, you too will know everything you need to know about jazz music in America. How can he do it, they say. They ask, how can he do it? Can he do it?

studied scientifically the way to synthesize this material. And in the cauldron of knowledge known as the road, the bebop road that goes on and on and on, I have boiled the information down. Three little pearls of wisdom, it goes like this. The most important thing about jazz in America. It's been true since the first note turned blue in 1902. Number one, the most important thing, it's a bad romance, you see? You've got to have a bad romance to play this music. Now, I don't mean a little sad romance. No, no, not a little 1 or 2 week affair that suddenly went square. Nobody. Mm-mm. I mean a really, really bad hurt. Somebody had to get their just dessert to make this music come out. And you know, given all the bad romance in the world today, it's a surprise there aren't more jazz players here with us. But these boys here with me today, they're experts. Some of them are particularly experts in the subject. One of them, anyway. Well, number one is a bad romance. Number two, what could it be? I'll tell you what it is. It's a good travel agent. The second most important thing in jazz music, it's a good travel agent.

Oh, it's feeling pretty good now. I think I'm on the road. But as I say, I've studied scientifically, and I have further proof of whereof I speak. To wit, cast your mind back to that time when that note first turned blue, 1902. The place, Lake Pontchartrain, Louisiana. A hot summer night, it's August. The crickets are cricketing, the chirpings are chirping, and out on the edge of a pier,

He's got a cornet in one hand. He's got his eyes on the prize way up in the skies. A wonderful, wonderful trumpet player named Buddy Bolden. Let me ask you something. How many people in this room here tonight have heard the music of Buddy Bolden? I'll answer that for you. No, now you're lying, brother. You never heard Buddy Bolden. Buddy Bolden never recorded. He didn't make record one. And the reason? He did not have himself a good travel agent. Further proof, that same pier, that same night, that same lake, Pontchartrain by name, 20 miles north of New Orleans, he too was a brother, a son of the Basin Street Blues. In fact, Buddy Bolden was his hero. Ah, but this young man

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Man has been everywhere, Sydney, Melbourne. I believe he played right here in the Twin Cities. That man, of course, the most famous jazz musician who ever lived, Pops Louis Armstrong. That man had himself a terrific travel agent. You got to get out and move if you want to keep this groove. But look, this song really, it's about a young man. His true love was blind, so he was crying all the time. Thought maybe he could find a new love in Paris.

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Phil Woods came by, he was chasing a fox. 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

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I'm talking about Thomas Fats Waller. He gave us the immortal line.

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1: Pianist and vocalist, composer, Ben Sidran. Ben Sidran recorded live at the Ordway Theater in St. Paul, Minnesota. That's from 1986, an album that was titled On the Live Side. It was also recorded on video, but it's only available now in Laserdisc form. And I'm sure you have one of those lying about somewhere. Ben Sidran, along with Phil Woods there on saxophone, with A Good Travel Agent, the title of that tale, with salute to Buddy Bolden. And we began that set with music from pianist Danilo Perez,

Nilo Perez from his album called Panamunk, with Terry Lynn Carrington and Jeff Tane Watts on drums. Avashai Cohen was the bassist. Hot Bean Strut from Danilo Perez to start that set. I'm John Hill, and we are listening to jazz. Here's Nancy Wilson with the West Coast Blues.

the tune Bopplicity, Miles Davis and Company, from the album Birth of the Cool, with J.J. Johnson on trombone, Sandy Siegelstein on French horn, John Barber was the tubist, with Lee Konitz on alto saxophone, Jerry Mulligan on baritone sax, John Lewis at the piano, Nelson Boyd on bass, and Kenny Clark on drums, an all-star lineup with Miles Davis there, Bopplicity, preceded by Horace Silver with the tune called The Hippest Cat in Hollywood, featuring Claudio Roditi on trumpet, Michael Brecker was the saxophonist, Steve Turay on trombone, Ronnie Cooper on baritone saxophone, and of course Horace Silver there at the piano, Ron Carter on bass, Louis Nash on drums. Comes from the album titled The Hard Bop Grand Pop, Horace Silver. And beginning that set was Gary Bartz. Gary Bartz from his album The Red and Orange Poems with the tune By Myself. Saxophonist Gary Bartz with Mulgrew Miller at the piano, Eddie Henderson on trumpet,

John Clark was the French horn player, Dave Holland on bass, Greg Bandy on drums, and Steve Croon on percussion on this album. Gary Bartz to start the set. We are listening to jazz.

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Saxophonist Paul Desmond from his album Bossa Antigua, as opposed to Bossa Nova. Bossa Antigua, the tune The Night Has a Thousand Eyes, with Eugene Wright on bass and Connie Kay on drums, featuring the guitar work of Jim Hall. And we began with vocalist Luciana Souza, her album called The New Bossa Nova, and that was Waters of March, with Chris Potter on saxophone. Romero Lubambo was the guitarist. I'm John Hill. Thanks for joining me for this hour of jazz. My pleasure, as always. I'll see you later. Here's Oscar Peterson with Clark Terry.

Do

Thank you for joining us for Late Night Jazz here on BPR Classic. Classical music is up next, so stay with us. This is Blue Ridge Public Radio, WYQS Asheville, WZQS Cullowhee, and WCQS HD. It's 4 o'clock.

Have you ever taken on a project at work or gotten an assignment at school that you knew you were going to ace? You had this in the bag. Whatever your boss or teacher was asking you to do comes so naturally to you. This piece of music was commissioned by someone who requested that Antonín Dvořák stick to his Slavonic style, something that he had been very successful with in the past, and something that came really easy to him. Dvořák embraced these requirements, and as you listen, you can hear the joy and contentment come right through the page. You'll hear the whole thing, this string quartet by Dvořák, coming up in less than a half an hour. Flute and piano play music here by Melanie Bonny.

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That was flutist Tatiana Ruland and pianist Florian Wieck on Music Through the Night. 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

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Music from the 1995 movie Sense and Sensibility was written by Patrick Doyle. Here's the suite from that film score.

0: Jane Austen wrote her first novel in 1811. She published Sense and Sensibility anonymously. She had to pay to have it published, and she had to pay the publisher commission. The initial cost to publish this book was nearly a third of her household income, but it paid off for Austen. That first printing sold out, and Sense and Sensibility has been in continual print ever since. That's music from the biggest screen adaptation of the novel, from the 1995 movie Sense and Sensibility, that's The Suite, the film score by Patrick Doyle on Music Through the Night. I hope you're doing well tonight and enjoying the music. It's always nice to enjoy it with you. I'm Jalene Kahn.
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Forest Murmurs from Siegfried by Richard Wagner. Zubin Mehta conducted the New York Philharmonic. After the success of Antonin Dvorak's Slavonic dances, he was an international superstar. And it was during this time where he was approached and asked to write a new string quartet. They wanted it to be in that same Slavonic style, an easy task for Dvorak. Here's what he came up with. His string quartet number 10.

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0: That music pretty much marked the start of mature chamber works to come from Antonín Dvořák. String Quartet No. 10, performed by the Emerson String Quartet on Music Through the Night. Thanks for being here to listen and enjoy this music with me. I'm Jalene Kahn.
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This is a symphony written by a composer whose nickname is the father of the symphony. He transformed the genre, really made it all his own. And for generations to come after him, they would look towards him for inspiration. Now, the composer had his own explanation on why his symphonies sounded so different than anybody else's. That theory and one of his symphonies coming up in about 40 minutes.

Summerland by William Grant Still, performed by Bruce Levingston on Music Through the Night. Thanks for being here tonight. It's great to have your company. When Edward Elgar wrote this music, he had yet to achieve any great fame. It would be almost another decade before he was recognized and loved by the public. At the time that he wrote this, his music wasn't earning him enough money to support his family, so he made a living by conducting and teaching while writing during his spare time. Serenade for Strings by Edward Elgar, performed by the Bournemouth Sinfonietta.

An early piece by Edward Elgar, written before his music was really loved by the public. And that's one of his most popular compositions. Serenade for Strings by Elgar, performed by the Bournemouth Sinfonietta with conductor George Hurst on Music Through the Night. We're getting a great variety of music throughout the hour, coming up some solo piano music and a Haydn symphony. This is the Beijing guitar duo playing a movement from Eight Memories in Watercolor by Tan Duan. It's called Floating Clouds.

Floating Clouds from Eight Memories in Watercolor by Tan Duan. That was the Beijing guitar duo on Music Through the Night. You can hear more guitar performances like that anytime you want with our guitar stream. And that's not the only stream we have. We have about a dozen, so whatever mood you're in, you can find a stream to match that

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0: Catherine Stott, playing music by a composer she's loved since she was a little girl. 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
1: An all Beethoven program is in store for us as we head to the Copenhagen Concert Hall, home to the Danish National Symphony Orchestra. Antonello Monacorda will lead the orchestra in the Coriolanus Overture and the fateful Symphony No. 5. And Leif Ove Andsnes will be soloist in the energetic Piano Concerto No. 3. I'm Jan Weller. I hope you'll be listening.
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0: Franz Joseph Haydn is a name that's synonymous with the symphony. He's a composer that was an innovator with the genre. And he thought that that was because he was cut off from the world. Haydn once said that there was no one around to confuse or torment him. His situation forced him to become original. Haydn lived in a rural town working for a royal court for decades, and he was pretty isolated from the big city. That's where he came up with most of his music, including Symphony No. 88.

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0: 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Simon Rattle conducted the Berlin Philharmonic.
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You hope that you're going to get the job because you're the most qualified, because you're the most talented, and the best fit for the team. But sometimes you get the job because you're in the right place at the right time. And the person who's most qualified and most talented didn't show up. That's how Dmitri Shostakovich got the job to write this music. The entire story is coming up with the music in about 5 minutes.

The finale from a flute quintet by Franz Schubert, performed by the Martinu Quartet with flutist Robert Stallman. Hi there, I'm Jalene Kahn, and it's really great to have your company. We're going to hear some music by Mozart, one of his symphonies, and then music inspired by Mozart, by another composer. That's all coming up in about a half an hour. Even though this is some of the most famous music by Dmitri Shostakovich, it almost didn't happen. Shostakovich got the job to write music for The Gadfly because the other composer called in sick. He was the second choice to write the music, and boy, was that a good chance offering for him. From The Gadfly, here's The Romance.

0: You could call Dmitri Shostakovich the John Williams of his day. He wrote a lot of movie soundtracks. And that is some of the music from the Russian movie The Gadfly. We heard The Romance, performed by the BBC Philharmonic Orchestra under conductor Vasily Sinaisky. Some opera music coming up in just a minute, and then still to come, music by Mozart. I hope you can stick around.
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0: In the story The Girl from Arles, that title character, the girl, never actually appears on stage. The Suite No. 1 from The Girl from Arles by Georges Bizet, performed here by the Mexico City Philharmonic Orchestra, conducted by Enrique Batiste.

0: Music from one of the many operas by Georges Bizet, The Girl from Arles. It's the Suite No. 1, performed by the Mexico City Philharmonic Orchestra, conducted by Enrique Batiz. It's a Mozart-inspired set coming up with Mozart Symphony in just a minute.
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Jukka-Pekka Saarista conducted the Scottish Chamber Orchestra with Mozart's Symphony No. 32. We'll stick with Mozart for this next performance. It's Potpourri on Themes of Mozart by Louis Spohr, performed by the Academy Chamber Ensemble.

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0: The Academy Chamber Ensemble with Potpourri on Themes of Mozart by Louis Spohr. It wasn't just music for Spohr. If you play the violin, you have him to thank for your chin being a little more comfortable. He invented the violin chin rest, which he originally intended to be something to protect the tailpiece, which apparently he often broke with his vigorous playing. But it caught on and is a standard part of the instrument today. I'm Jalene Kahn. Thanks a lot for listening with me. Have a great Wednesday.
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0: The string symphonies were written by Felix Mendelssohn between 1821 and 1823 when he was 12 to 14 years old. They're written for string orchestra, that is to say, strings only, except for the 11th, which has some percussion. For a roadmap, you might think of them the same way as, Haydn's early symphonies. They're kind of works in progress in the form itself. They may not seem that remarkable in today's light, given his experience and reference points of the day. They're actually pretty forward-thinking. We'll have this String Symphony No. 4 by Mendelssohn coming up this Wednesday morning. I'm Kevin O'Connor. Good morning.
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0: Good morning. I'm Kevin O'Connor, and we're already halfway through the week here, just about. Today in history, October 7th, 1737, a cyclone caused 40-foot waves that are believed to have killed 300,000 people in Calcutta, India. In 1492, Columbus missed Florida when he changed course. And 1763, George III of Great Britain issues the Proclamation of 1763, closing lands in North America, north and west of the Alleghenies to white settlement. Here's the Blacksmith's Tune by Bent Hallberg and our Halberry, I guess it is, Jorma Panula with the Scandinavian Brass Ensemble.

Bent Hollaberg, and that was a blacksmith tune. You could certainly pick up on the anvil chorus there, right? Jorma Panula, Scandinavian Brass Ensemble. I'm Kevin O'Connor from Adolphe Adam's full-length ballet, La Jolie Fille de Grand, The Pretty Girl of Ghent. It was originally intended to be the Grand Paris debut vehicle for the legendary Italian ballerina Carlotta Grisi. A cautionary tale of romance, temptation, and moral redemption is basically the plot. Surmisal. And this is Beatrix Dance. Adolphe Adam, Andrew Morelia, is conducting the Queensland Symphony Orchestra.

0: That was Beatrix Dance, a lively piece from Adolphe Adam's full-length ballet La Jolie Fille de Gand. And that was Andrew Morelia conducting the Queensland Symphony Orchestra.
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A beautiful cascading guitar performed there by Xuefei Yang, a work by Francisco Torrega called Memories of the Alhambra, one of the more popular pieces for a guitar repertoire. I'm Kevin O'Connor, and as an adolescent, Felix Mendelssohn's works were often performed at home with a private orchestra for the associates of his wealthy parents amongst the intellectual elite of Berlin. When he was a mid-teen, 12 to 14, Mendelssohn wrote 12 string symphonies for such concerts. These works were ignored for over a century. They're now recorded occasionally and played fairly often in concerts. Here is a string symphony number 4 by Felix Mendelssohn. Agnieszka Duszmal is conducting the Amadeus Ensemble.

Felix Mendelssohn's String Symphony No. 4, a youthful work. Agnieszka Duszmal conducted the Amadeus Ensemble.

0: And that was Consecration of the House Overture by Ludwig von Beethoven. Personally conducting the premiere of that one at the Emperor's Names Day, attended in person by Emperor Franz II. Coming up next, we'll have Johan Halvorsen from Olden Times Flashback.
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That is from Olden Times in Trada. Johan Halvorsen composed that. Naomi Ervey was the conductor with the Bergen Philharmonic Orchestra. I'm Kevin O'Connor. An interesting sports footnote this day, 1916, Georgia Tech, coached by the legendary John Heisman, defeated Cumberland 222. That's 222-0, achieving the most lopsided score in the history of U.S. college football. I doubt that one's ever going to be withheld, outdone. Thank you. Outdone. You never know, though. You just never know. Here's from Olden Times, L'Africaine Indian March, Giacomo Meyerbeer, Mikhail Nesterovitz, and the Barcelona Symphony Orchestra.

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0: Vienna, the waltz, and the Strauss family are inseparable forces. The waltzes of Johann Strauss, senior or junior, weren't just for the ballroom, though. No, they could provide a soundtrack for the era of the Viennese countryside. You know, the beer gardens, the Heurigen. The younger Strauss, in particular, imbued that traditional waltz sound with a new outlook. I always picture those hedonistic gatherings of a bygone era. Well, one famous example, the Kaiser Waltz, is on the way. We'll have it for you in just about a half hour.
3: 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I'm Ellie Ellis, CEO and General Manager of Blue Ridge Public Radio. 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
0: Today in history, 1946, Charles Ives' Second String Quartet premiered, and in 1952, the first bandstand as an American bandstand broadcasts in Philadelphia on WFIL-TV. Dick Clark joined in 1955, originally as a substitute host, for he became synonymous with that show. 1955, beat poet Allen Ginsberg read his poem Howl for the first time, I assume out loud, right? I mean, he must have read it to himself while he was writing it. Anyway, that was the public debut of the poem, 1955. Definitive work. Swan Lake, Lake by Moonlight, Peter Tchaikovsky, Herbert von Karajan is conducting the Vienna Philharmonic

And that was Lake by Moonlight, famous melody from Peter Tchaikovsky's Swan Lake. Herbert von Karajan conducted the Vienna Philharmonic. Antonin Dvorak's brief residency in New York and Iowa in the late 1800s resulted in an American musical influence as several of his students became the teachers of Duke Ellington, Charles Ives, Aaron Copland, and George Gershwin. Talk about a row of talent. The Polonaise here was written in 1879 during the same period as his Slavonic dances, which helped to establish him as a world-class composer.

0: Polonaise there from Antonin Dvorak. We heard Antal Doradi conducting the Detroit Symphony Orchestra. 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

Yeah, jaunty work there from Percy Grainger. It's called Mock Morris. Jerry Junkin led the Dallas Wind Symphony. I'm Kevin O'Connor. In 1711, Vivaldi's first collection of concertos was published. It dramatically widened the reputation and influence of the asthmatic red-haired one they called the priest, the red-haired priest. He was likely writing it around 1730, might have been penned during his travels alongside his father throughout Central Europe. Here's a violin concerto by Vivaldi.

Violin Concerto, Antonio Vivaldi, Le Consort Orchestra. Johann Strauss Jr. molded the rhythmic drive of his father's works with another composer, Josef Lanner, known for his lyricism. In this Kaiser Walzer, Strauss is thinking as much in terms of the concert hall as he was the dance hall. It's not possible to waltz to the music of the coda. Well, I mean, I suppose you could, but you'd be off, and the arrangement and patterns of repetition of the waltzes seem to be written with the listener rather than the dance in mind. So we'll call it a combo: Kaiser Walzer, Emperor Waltz, Johann Strauss Jr., Leonard Slatkin leading the Minnesota Orchestra.

0: The Rousing Emperor Waltz, Johann Strauss Jr., that was Leonard Slatkin conducting the Minnesota Orchestra.
1: An all Beethoven program is in store for us as we head to the Copenhagen Concert Hall, home to the Danish National Symphony Orchestra. Antonello Monacorda will lead the orchestra in the Coriolanus Overture and the fateful Symphony No. 5. And Leif Ove Andsnes will be soloist in the energetic Piano Concerto No. 3. I'm Jan Weller. I hope you'll be listening.
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The mood shifts of that piece, a wonderful piece by Gabriela Montero, can probably be explained in the title, Improvisation Number 2. And she was performing it there as well. I'm Kevin O'Connor, and today in history, 1959, The Far Side of the Moon is seen for the first time, courtesy of the USSR's Luna 3 space probe. And 1963, JFK signed the ratification for the Nuclear Test Ban Treaty. Here is As You Like It, Shakespeare, a suite by Roger Quilter.

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2: Is there such a thing as being too concise? That depends on a lot of things if you're talking about music. For example, that's a criticism we often hear about Bach, that he was too rigid, mathematical, too perfect. There's no denying the power of his music. Well, perfectionism, exactitude, were noticeable traits in Tommaso Albinoni's music as well. Maybe to a lesser extent than his German counterpart. I call it unapologetic efficiency, and there's plenty to be entertained by as well. We'll get an example, a trumpet concerto coming up, Tommaso Albinoni.
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I'm Kevin O'Connor. 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
2: Edward Elgar. On this date in 1971, The French Connection, one of my favorite films, directed by William Friedkin and starring Gene Hackman, Roy Scheider, and Fernando Rey, premiered in the U.S. It ended up winning an Oscar for Best Picture at 1972. And in 1975, the U.S. decided John Lennon won't be deported to the U.K. for his pot conviction. And in 1982, a long runner, the musical Cats, opened at Winter Garden Theater on Broadway, New York City, and runs for nearly 18 years, winning 7 Tony Awards and a Grammy. Here's the Hari Janos Suite Intermezzo, Zoltán Kodály. Yvonne Fischer is conducting the Budapest Festival Orchestra.

Intermezzo from the Harianov Suite. Zoltán Kodály composed that. That was Ivan Fischer conducting the Budapest Festival Orchestra. This was written as a semi-opera, or as it was known then, kind of redundantly almost, a dramatic opera, The Fairy Queen. And it's the overture, Henry Purcell, Ronald Thomas conducting the Bournemouth Sinfonietta.

0: That is the Fairy Queen Overture, Henry Purcell. Ronald Thomas conducted the Bournemouth Sinfonietta. Coming up next, we revisit the wild and reckless youth of Edward Elgar, A Nursery Suite.
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2: This nostalgic piece turned out to be one of the final orchestral compositions by Edward Elgar, written in 1930 to celebrate the birth of Princess Margaret. Its first movement, Awake, this one sets a serene tone that reflects his nostalgic affection for childhood and musical sketches he discovered in a box from his own youth were what he used to base it on, the Wand of Youth Suites. This is the Nursery Suite, Awake.

Rub Those Eyes, that is Awake from Nursery Suite by Edward Elgar. Raymond Leppard conducted the Indianapolis Symphony Orchestra.

Trio number one, nicknamed London, by Franz Joseph Haydn. That was Jean-Pierre Rampal, Isaac Stern, and Mstislav Rostropovich playing in that trio. Prompted by his recent marriage to Clara Schumann and her encouragement to expand beyond piano composition into orchestral writing, Robert Schumann was fired up to do his first symphony, actually, inspired by a poem by Adolf Butker. Specifically, the closing lines in the valley, spring blooms forth. Here's the finale to the spring, first symphony by Robert Schumann, and it's Daniel Barenboim here conducting the Staatskapelle Berlin.

0: The finale from Robert Schumann's Symphony No. 1, nicknamed Spring. Daniel Barenboim conducted the Staatskapelle Berlin. Coming up, going back to the Baroque era with the trumpet concerto and also Symphony Fantastique.
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Unlike Vivaldi, a contemporary of Tommaso Albinoni, he held down no official post, seems to have lived off his family's wealth, his father a wealthy paper manufacturer. He wrote quite a bit of work, including 50 operas that are now lost, and he was an early campaigner for the trumpet, which is what this is, a trumpet concerto, Tommaso Albinoni. Jonathan Morton conducting the Scottish Ensemble, and the soloist is Alison Balsam.

Alison Balsam flying through those passages on the trumpet for a trumpet concerto by Tommaso Albinoni. Jonathan Morton conducted the Scottish Ensemble. Some historic birth dates. 1897 today, Elijah Muhammad. Desmond Tutu was born this day in 1931. And yes, it is Putin's birthday as well. He is 73.

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2: He might not agree with me, but I think that Mozart was born at a very crucial time. Both the music and the way it was structured as a livelihood were going through radical changes as he was struggling to make a name for himself. En masse, the musicians were breaking the ties that made them dependent upon church and aristocracy for their livelihood and professional status. Mozart, never a great businessman, would end up exhausting both resources. But, there's a but, he also found a way to be a private contractor, and this would serve him well. Serenade number 10, Gran Partita, theme and variations on the way.
3: 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I'm Ellie Ellis. I'm CEO and general manager here of Blue Ridge Public Radio.
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3: Rebecca, we also bring you a show that I love. 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Mm-hmm. 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
2: Birthdays today, 1955, renowned Chinese-American cellist Yo-Yo Ma was born in Paris. And 1836 was the release of Felix Mendelssohn's major oratorio, St. Paul. It had its first performance in Liverpool. And in 1782, the Welsh harper blind John Perry passed, published Ancient British Music, a text relied on heavily for triple harpists and those in that part of the world, their unique harp traditions. Here's a Scottish march, speaking of that part of the world, the March Écossais by Claude Debussy. Bernard Haitink is conducting the Royal Concertgebouw Orchestra.

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Claude Debussy's Grand Scottish March. That was Bernard Haitink conducting the Royal Concertgebouw Orchestra. I'm Kevin O'Connor. Camille Saint-Saëns wrote Wedding Cake in 1885, published the next year as a wedding present for the second marriage of his close friend, the French pianist Caroline de Serre Wyczniewski, I believe it's pronounced. Probably not. She was also the dedicatee of Danse Macabre, suggesting the two shared a playful bond. Here's Wedding Cake, Camille Saint-Saëns. It's the Banff Camerata with Audrey Andrist, the pianist.

0: Audrey Andrus there, the pianist with the Banff Camerata Wedding Cake by Camille Saint-Saëns. Coming up, we'll have something from Peer Gynt. Actually, we'll have the whole suite by Edvard Grieg and a Mozart serenade for the hours up. Today's classical music is supported by the National Gallery of Art in Washington, D.C., where visitors can find an original Leonardo da Vinci, a 14-foot blue rooster, and more. 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

0: Pure Gin Suite number 1, Edvard Grieg. That was Vern Hanley in the Ulster Orchestra. Coming up, we'll have a big one from Mozart, if you are a fan of Amadeus. Got a little trivia about that coming up.
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0: This serenade number 10, Gran Partita, theme and variations by Mozart, was immortalized in the opening of Amadeus, a powerful scene where a fictionalized Antonio Salieri recounts how a single note from Mozart's wind writing felt less like a human work and more like hearing the voice of God. In fact, Mozart liked the melody of the movement so much he adapted a slightly altered version of it from an earlier composition, the second movement of his flute quartet in C major. And we're not going to talk about Mozart and the flute. Spoil the mood. Here it is, Serenade number 10, Gran Partita, theme and variations.

Consortium Classicum with Mozart's Serenade No. 10, Grand Partita, Theme and Variations. I'm Kevin O'Connor, and this is Land of the Mountain and the Flood, Hamish McCune.

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0: Here we heard the Scottish National Orchestra appropriately in a composition by Hamish McCune, Land of the Mountain and the Flood, Alexander Gibson conducted. This day in music history, 1959, it was the death of film tenor and major star Mario Lanza in Rome. He passed from a heart attack at the young age of 38. 1802, it was the birth of composer Bernard Molik. I'm Kevin O'Connor. Find out all you need to know about us at yourclassical.org.
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0: This music is one of Franz Schubert's last compositions. He wrote most of it in January of 1828, but then set it aside. He completed it finally in April, and then he and a friend gave the premiere on May 9th. And then Schubert died 6 months later at the age of 31. The Fantasy in F Minor for Piano Four Hands comes your way later this hour.
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0: Hello there. I'm Bonnie North. A pleasure to have your company today for classical music. Johann Sebastian Bach comes your way a little bit later this hour, his first violin concerto. And we'll also have the Fantasy for Piano Four Hands by Franz Schubert. We're going to start with the maestro of Italian opera himself, Gioachino Rossini. And he claimed that he wrote one of his 39 operas, The Italian Girl in Algiers, in just 18 days. Now, other sources from the time say, no, it was actually 27 days. And I say, what's 9 days among friends? Here's the overture to it.

0: The Overture to the Italian Girl in Algiers by Gioachino Rossini, Yoel Levy leading the Atlanta Symphony Orchestra. We'll be back in just a moment with a setting of the hymn The Lord is My Shepherd right after this.
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1: Hello there, I'm Bonnie North. Thanks so much for joining me. This is music by English composer Charles Stanford, a setting of The Lord is My Shepherd. Here's the choir of St. Paul's Cathedral.

The setting of The Lord is My Shepherd by English composer Charles Stanford. We heard the choir of St. Paul's Cathedral under the direction of John Scott. Of all the music that we have of Johann Sebastian Bach, we only have two violin concertos. Now, given his output, it's very likely that he wrote more of them, but if he did, no scores exist. So we'll just have to enjoy that the two that we have. Here's the first one. Margaret Battier is the violin soloist. She's joined by the Los Angeles Chamber Orchestra under the direction of Jeffrey Kahan.

0: It does kind of make you wish we had more of those, doesn't it? We only have two violin concertos by Johann Sebastian Bach. That was the first one. Margaret Batyr was the violin soloist, and Jeffrey Kahan conducted the Los Angeles Chamber Orchestra. We'll be back with one of the final pieces that Franz Schubert wrote in the last year of his life right after this.
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0: I'm Bonnie North. Thanks so much for your company. The Fantasy in F Minor for Piano Four Hands is one of Franz Schubert's compositions that he created during his final, incredibly fruitful year. He wrote most of it in January of 1828, but he ran into some problems and he set the work aside for several months and then finally completed it in April of that year. And then he and a friend gave the premiere performance of it on May 9th. And then, of course, he died 6 months later at the age of 31. This is the husband and wife team, Leon and Catherine Jacobson Fleischer, to perform the Fantasy for Piano Four Hands.

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0: The Fantasy for Piano Four Hands by Franz Schubert, performed by Leon Fleischer and Catherine Jacobson Fleischer. I'm Bonnie North. Thanks for joining me.
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2 days after Ernest Farrar reported for duty at the Western Front in 1918, he was killed in battle, and it was a loss not only to his loved ones, but to music. Before the war, Farrar had made a name for himself in English musical circles, and he was an accomplished organist, teacher, as well as a composer. He was also deeply connected to the north of England, and his English pastoral impressions.

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1: And I'm Rebecca Hillgraves from the BPR On Air team. 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
0: 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Our hosts aren't just playing pieces. 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They're sharing their curiosity. 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
1: Hello there, I'm Bonnie North. A pleasure to have your company for classical music this hour. We'll hear from Antonín Dvořák, his Czech suite, as well as English pastoral impressions by English composer Ernest Farrar. But we'll start with something free, which is always a good thing. It's the Daily Download. 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And today it's part of the second act overture for Turandot, but not the one by Puccini. This was written more than a century earlier by Carl Maria von Weber, another composer known for his operas. Here's the New Zealand Symphony Orchestra to perform the march from the Act 2 overture of Carl Maria von Weber's Turandot.

The march from the Act II Overture of Turandot by Carl Maria von Weber, not Puccini. The New Zealand Symphony Orchestra performed. It's today's daily download, and if you loved it and want it for your own collection, just go to yourclassical.org to download it to your device of choice. 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

0: Jennifer Connor Mason performing Robin Adair Theme and Variations by British composer George Kalmark. 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
0: I'm Bonnie North. Thanks so much for joining me. Nationalist music was the thing when Antonin Dvorak wrote his Czech suite. Liszt's Hungarian Rhapsodies were already incredibly popular, as were Brahms's Hungarian Dances. So Dvorak had already had some success with his Slavonic dances, so his publisher asked him for more of the same, and the Czech suite was the result. Here's the Bournemouth Symphony Orchestra to perform it.

0: The Bournemouth Symphony Orchestra under the baton of José Serrurier with Antonín Dvořák's Czech Suite.
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0: British composer Ernest Farrar, Alistair Mitchell leads the Philharmonia Orchestra in this performance.

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0: The English Pastoral Impressions by British composer Ernest Farrar. The Philharmonia Orchestra was led by Alistair Mitchell. I'm Bonnie North. It's been a pleasure having your company for classical music. Thanks so much for hanging out with me.
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Keep cool, sharks and jets. It's the musical retelling of Romeo and Juliet, as only Leonard Bernstein, Stephen Sondheim, and Jerome Robbins could do. Almost 70 years after it premiered, West Side Story remains one of the pillars of American musical theater, and the symphonic dances from it come your way in about 20 minutes.

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2: Hello there, I'm Bonnie North. A pleasure to have your company this hour for classical music. Music by Morton Gould coming your way a little later this hour, his folk suite, as well as the symphonic dances from the great Broadway musical West Side Story. I'm going to start, though, with music originally written for the mandolin, but performed in this version by a guitarist. It is a mandolin concerto by Antonio Vivaldi. We will hear Pepe Romero as the soloist and Iona Brown leading the Academy of St. Martin in the Fields.

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I'm Ellie Ellis, and I'm inviting you to take a moment and support the music that you count on. 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

Pepe Romero, the guitarist, taking the mandolin part in that mandolin concerto by Antonio Vivaldi. He was joined by the Academy of St. Martin in the Fields. Japanese composer Joe Hisaishi, he's also a pianist and is known for more than 100 film scores and solo albums. He's been recording since 1981, and his music explores and incorporates all kinds of different genres: minimalist, experimental, electronic, Western classical, Japanese classical. Well, this is Angel Springs from his 1996 album Dream Songs. He's at the piano and is joined by the studio orchestra.

0: from the 1996 album Dream Songs. That was Joe Hisaishi at the piano and also the composer of Angel Springs, joined by the studio orchestra. In just a moment, music from one of the great musicals of American musical theater, right after this.
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0: I'm Bonnie North. Thanks so much for joining me. I always have thought that West Side Story is the musical for people who don't like musicals. Somehow it manages to touch pretty much anyone who listens to it. And its 1957 premiere, it was just a landmark moment in the history of American musical theater. In 1960, 3 years after that premiere, Leonard Bernstein, the composer, created symphonic dances from that original Broadway score. And we're going to hear the Florida Philharmonic perform them for you now.

0: The Symphonic Dances from West Side Story by Leonard Bernstein, the Florida Philharmonic Orchestra performed. Music by American composer Morton Gould coming your way right after this.
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0: I'm Bonnie North. 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We're going to wrap up this hour together with the Folk Suite by American composer Morton Gould. 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

0: The Folk Suite by Morton Gould, commissioned by the New York High School of the Performing Arts in 1941. That was the London Symphony Orchestra performing. I'm Bonnie North. It's been a pleasure having your company for Classical Music. Thanks for joining me.
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Miguel del Aguila was born in Uruguay, and he came to the United States in 1978. And since his arrival here, he's been nominated 3 times for Grammy Awards, and he's received numerous other awards as well for his music. This piece is called Presto 2. He wrote it while he was living in Vienna, and it comes your way in about 15 minutes.

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2: Hello there, I'm Bonnie North. A pleasure to have your company for classical music. Thanks so much for joining me. Mozart comes your way a little bit later. One of his five violin concertos, number four, is on the list to be played a little bit later, as well as a flute sonata by Francis Poulenc. We're going to start off with a Slavonic march, but not by Dvorak, but by Tchaikovsky. Here's the Cincinnati Pops.

The March Slave, the Slavonic March by Peter Tchaikovsky, the Cincinnati Pops Orchestra led by Eric Kunzel. 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This is music by Uruguayan-American composer Miguel del Aguila. He came to the United States in 1978, and he's been nominated for Grammys and all kinds of other awards since then. This is his Presto No. 2, performed by Camerata San Antonio.

0: That was great. That was the Presto No. 2 by Uruguayan-American composer Miguel del Águila. The Camerata San Antonio performed. One of Mozart's violin concertos is coming your way right after this.
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1: I'm Bonnie North. Thanks so much for joining me and spending some time with classical music. Wolfgang Amadeus Mozart, you think we know pretty much everything about him, but we don't know a lot about his five violin concertos. We do know that they were all written in the 2 years between 1773 and 1775, and we think Mozart played the solo part at the premieres, and he probably also directed the orchestra at the same time, but that's about all we know. There are no records of the dates and venues of those first performances or of audience reaction. Well, we have a great reaction to his violin concertos, just like most of his other music. And this is Julia Fischer, the soloist with the Netherlands Chamber Orchestra, to perform his violin concerto number 4.

0: Julia Fischer, along with the Netherlands Chamber Orchestra under the direction of Jakob Kreutzberg, with Mozart's Violin Concerto No. 4. Music of Francis Poulenc coming your way right after this.
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In the 19th century, to be fully trained to the highest international musical standards meant German standards. And John Knowles Payne was the first American composer to be so trained. Payne was and is known as a master of the symphony in particular, and a selection from his Second Symphony comes your way later this hour.

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2: Hello there, I'm Bonnie North. A pleasure to have your company for classical music. Music by Luigi Boccherini, the Italian in Spain. One of his guitar quintets coming your way, or at least part of it, later this hour. Also, a movement from the Second Symphony by John Knowles Payne. I'm going to start with the Prague Waltzes of Antonín Dvořák, and it was thanks to the success of his Slavonic dances he was kind of the breakout composer of the moment, and also musical nationalism was appealing to audiences at that time, and so his embrace of those bohemian folk melodies was really a point of pride. So it was time to commission some new Czech music for an important gala anniversary, and he was the first composer to mind, and that was what resulted in the Prague Waltzes. Here's the Detroit Symphony Orchestra, Antal Doradi conducting.

the Prague Waltzes of Antonín Dvořák, the Detroit Symphony Orchestra, led by Antal Doradi. Franz Schmidt was a cellist who played for 10 years under Gustav Mahler's direction at the Vienna Court Opera, and he was also a composer, and Mahler was incredibly supportive of him. And unfortunately, the First World War came along right around the time that Schmidt was premiering his opera Notre Dame. Well, here are the introduction and intermezzo from it, performed by the Malmö Symphony Orchestra.

0: The introduction and intermezzo from the opera Notre Dame by Franz Schmidt. Vasily Sinesky led the Malmö Symphony Orchestra. We're heading off to Spain in just a moment.
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0: I'm Bonnie North. Thanks so much for joining me. We're going to head off to Spain by way of Italy now. Virtuoso Italian cellist and composer Luigi Boccherini, born in Italy but spent much of his creative life working for the Spanish court, and it seemed to agree with him. Among other things, he influenced the development of the string quartet, and he wrote more than 500 pieces, including this guitar quintet, Fandango. Here's the Pacifica Quartet with Sharon Isbin at the guitar.

0: The Fandango Quintet, the Guitar Quintet No. 4 by Luigi Boccherini. Sharon Isbin, the guitarist, joined by the Pacifica Quartet and an uncredited castanet player. We'll have more music coming your way in just a moment. John Knowles Payne, American composer, part of his Second Symphony, right after this.
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0: The fourth movement of John Knowles Payne's Second Symphony. I'm Bonnie North.
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3: In April of 1800, a 29-year-old Beethoven staged a concert in Vienna. And he stacked the program with works by Mozart, music from Haydn's Creation, and his own septet. The finale of the evening was something that nobody in the Burg Theater had heard yet, his first symphony. The audience was well impressed, though there was one critic that had a complaint, and it all surrounded the wind section. Stay with me. I'll tell you a little bit more in about 20 minutes, along with Beethoven's Symphony No. 1. Stay close.
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2: I'm Scott Blankenship. You're going to hear a few firsts this hour, including the symphony that started it all for Beethoven. Stay with me for his Symphony No. 1. Next, though, is a first from Frédéric Chopin. The first waltz that he had published was the Waltz No. 1, Grand Valse Brillante. To be clear, though, he had written about 16 waltzes at this point, but they were either destroyed or held back for later publication. And Chopin finished it shortly after he established himself in Paris. And this piece marks his conscious effort to elevate the waltz. Here's a performance with Claudia Arrau.

The Waltz No. 1, Grand Valse Brillante by Frédéric Chopin. That was Claudio Arrau playing the piano. In the Shakespeare play Othello, the title character's marriage lasts only 3 days and was never actually consummated because, well, the two weren't able to get any time alone. A character named Iago was jealous of Othello's promotion and decided to get revenge by making Othello believe his wife was unfaithful. And the play ends with a murder-suicide. But this music is a little cheerier, I should say. It's from the Othello Suite by Samuel Coleridge Taylor. Here's Children's Intermezzo.

0: The RTE Concert Orchestra, led by Adrian Leeper, with Children's Intermezzo from the Othello Suite, written by Samuel Coleridge Taylor. The symphony that started it all for Beethoven is coming up in just a moment. Stay with me for his Symphony No. 1.
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0: Hi, I'm Scott Blankenship. Glad you're here. It seems as though there was always a little controversy baked into Beethoven's music. Like for his Symphony No. 1, he meant to dedicate it to Maximilian Franz, who was the Elector of Cologne and his former employer at the Bonn court. And these two had a stormy relationship, but the dedication might have been sort of an olive branch. But the other mild little controversy? One critic had to come down on him a little bit in his review of his first symphony. According to this critic, the wind instruments had so much to do that the piece sounded more like a piece for wind band than a symphony orchestra. Now, you can decide for yourself whether that critic had a point or not, coming up with the Saarbrücken Radio Symphony Orchestra, led by Stanislav Skrobachevsky.

0: The audience was very well impressed with the First Symphony by Beethoven, even though there were a few critics who had some ticky-tack comments to make about it. That was the Saarbrücken Radio Symphony Orchestra with Stanislav Skrobachevsky conducting.
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0: Here's another composer you can add to a list I've been compiling, famous composers you've never heard of. He was born in Leipzig, but spent most of his long life in Holland composing vocal music, and was just 15 when he played the clarinet in the Gewandhaus Orchestra of Leipzig, conducted by Mendelssohn. He had that position for 4 years before he finally decided to leave the orchestra and focus on composition full-time. It's Gustav Heinze, and here's his concert piece in F major.

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2: The Mozart you know, the Mozart of the Jupiter Symphony and the Magic Flute, was still years away when this music was written. He was 17 years old and had been home for about a month from his third trip through Italy when he finished his Symphony No. 26, and you might think from the sound of it that he was in a hurry. His Symphony No. 26 packs three movements in about 9-ish minutes. Each one runs straight into the next one with no pause. Stay with me. I'll tell you more in just 15 minutes, along with the Symphony No. 26.
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2: And Shub, thanks for your company this afternoon. This music by Berlioz sprang from a mix of personal nostalgia, some romantic escapism, and a healthy dose of inspiration from seafaring literature. Berlioz composed it in 1844 while taking in a recuperative holiday in Nice, where he rested in a tower that overlooked the Mediterranean Sea. Must have been a nice view. Here's the Corsair Overture with the Dresden State Orchestra.

The Corsair Overture, written by Hector Berlioz, with Colin Davis conducting the Dresden State Orchestra. Mozart had returned home from his third and final trip to Italy in early March 1773, and he dated the finished score of this symphony March 30th, barely a month later. It's the earliest of the nine symphonies that he wrote in Salzburg after that journey, in a burst of work packed into the months after he came home. The manuscript itself was a family effort. Leopold Mozart wrote the opening pages, a copyist continued through the rest of the first movement, and then Wolfgang wrote the remaining movements in his own hand. Here's the Mozart conglomeration of the Symphony No. 26. Here's Jane Glover and the London Mozart Player.

0: Mozart was at home in Salzburg, but he had ideas of breaking free of that town when he wrote his Symphony No. 26. Jane Glover conducting the London Mozart Players.
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0: 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And today you'll find the march from Act 2 of the Turandot Overture by Carl Maria von Weber, among other works by Sousa, Grieg, and much more at yourclassical.org. I saw this man's name quite a bit when I was studying classical guitar, mainly because he's on all of my method books. It's Christopher Parkening. Here's a prelude written by Manuel Ponce.

Christopher Parkening playing guitar for A Prelude, written by Manuel Ponce. Next is Richard Strauss looking back at Mozart with plenty of affection. He finished his Sonatina No. 2 near the end of World War II when he was about 80 years old. And at the end of the score, Strauss wrote, "Happy Workshop, to the divine Mozart at the end of a life filled with gratitude."

0: Nod to Mozart, the Sonatina number 2 by Richard Strauss, titled The Happy Workshop. That was the first movement with George Vosburgh conducting the Carnegie Mellon Wind Ensemble.
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0: Hi, I'm Scott Blankenship with a piece of music that's a great example of something starting out in one place and ending up in a completely different one later on. George Gershwin's The Man I Love was actually cut from 3 shows, Lady Be Good, Strike Up the Band, and Rosalie, before it became a hit on its own. Here's Isita Kenna Mason playing The Man I Love.

That just sparkles, doesn't it? That's Iseta Kenna Mason playing the work of George Gershwin, The Man I Love. So another composition next that ended up in a very different place than the one it started out in is this Waltz Fantasy by Mikhail Glinka. He wrote it for solo piano in 1839, orchestrated it in 1845, but don't look for it, that version's lost. And then he reorchestrated it once again in 1856. The final version was even titled Scherzo with Waltz Fantasy in brackets. So we're going to go without the scherzo part and listen to this Waltz Fantasy with Nema Yervi conducting the Detroit Symphony Orchestra.

0: It's called Waltz Fantasy, written by Mikhail Glinka. That was Nema Yarvi on the podium conducting the Detroit Symphony Orchestra. And that's music for this hour. Thanks very much for your company for it. I'm Scott Blankenship.
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2: Life begins at 50. I've no idea who coined that phrase, probably a greeting card writer somewhere. But it is a true statement for composer Edouard Lalot. His father didn't want him getting into the music business, but Edouard did it anyway, and he left home for Paris at 16. His music struggled to make an impact initially, and there were years that he didn't write a single note and started to think that his father might have been right. Then, when Edouard was right about 50 years old, the tide started to change. Stay with me. That sea change, which is also a part of this week's New Classical Tracks, is just 20 minutes ahead.
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2: Hi, I'm Scott Blankenship, and do stay with me for music from this week's new classical tracks, the Symphony Espanol, the Rondo by Eduard Lalo is on the way, as well as some Spanish dances by Moritz Moszkowski and this Festival Polonaise by Johann Svensson. It's Bjarte Engeset conducting the Iceland Symphony Orchestra.

Bjarte Engeset conducting the Iceland Symphony Orchestra and music by Johan Svensson, Festival Polonaise. So are you a dancer? I have two left feet, for sure, but it doesn't stop me from getting out there on the dance floor if the music's good. Next, I have a little Scott Joplin music for you that's characterized as a stop-time two-step. And that's kind of a unique effect in music where the pianist stamps their foot on the floor in time with the beat. Let's see if William Albright does that in the second half of Joplin's Ragtime Dance.

0: There's some stomping in there. That's Ragtime Dance by Scott Joplin, with William Albright playing the piano.
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1: Composer Edouard Lalo had impressive grit and determination, for most of his career anyway. And you've heard this trope before. It's a familiar story. Edouard's father did everything he could to keep him from studying music. So he left home when he was 16 years old, bound for Paris, and in his mind, he was setting off to be a famous composer. Except his career faltered. Fame was more elusive than he anticipated, and he realized it wasn't so easy to grab the world by the tail and wrap it around and put it in your pocket. The Rondo from Lalo's Symphony Espanol is on a new release with violinist Maria Dueñas. And just like Lalo's long process to reach success, Dueñas says the violin itself is a process as well.
2: A violin is a process. Like a violin, the first time you play a new violin, a new instrument, it will sound totally different than what it sounds after 3 days. Because the violin gets to know you, you get to know the instrument. So with every day passing, you make it more your own.

on the violin in the final measures there. It was Maria Duenas playing violin with the Simón Bolívar Symphony Orchestra led by Gustavo Dudamel with the Rondo from Symphony Espanol by Edouard Lalo. And you can find that on this week's New Classical Tracks. If you missed it over the air, just check it out at your podcast portal of choice or on our website at yourclassical.org. Here's Martin West conducting the San Francisco Ballet Orchestra with Spanish dances by Moritz Moskowski.

0: With Martin West conducting the San Francisco Ballet Orchestra, that's Spanish Dances by Moritz Moszkowski. Stay with me, we'll finish up the hour with some love songs by Johannes Brahms. Stay close.
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0: Hi, I'm Scott Blankenship. Now, what do you suppose could inspire a 35-year-old bachelor to ruminate on a batch of love poems and then write a whole series of dreamy waltzes around them? Well, Johannes Brahms did it, and some people around him put two and two together and started to think it was due to his frustrated romantic feelings for pianist and composer Clara Schumann. Here's some Liebeslieder waltzes with Ricardo Chailly conducting the Gewandhaus Orchestra of Leipzig.

0: Lovely, right? That's Liebeslieder Waltzes, Love Song Waltzes by Johannes Brahms, with Ricardo Chailly conducting the Gewandhaus Orchestra of Leipzig.
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1: It starts in near silence, and a Russian song drifts in, then an Eastern melody as a caravan and its escort of Russian soldiers draw closer across the steppe. The music swells as they pass and then fades the way a siren does once it's gone by, thinning out until almost nothing is left. Stay with me. You'll listen to the caravan pass by later in the hour in Alexander Borodin's In the Steppes of Central Asia.

That's David Russell playing guitar for Choro de Saudade, written by Agustin Barrios. The School for Scandal Overture was Samuel Barber's first work for full orchestra, written when he was still finishing up at the Curtis Institute of Music. And this was in 1931. He missed the Philadelphia Orchestra's 1933 premiere of this work because a Columbia Prize had sent him to Europe to study for the summer. It must have been nice. Here is that School for Scandal Overture with David Zinman conducting the Baltimore Symphony Orchestra.

That was Samuel Barber's first orchestral composition when he was at the Curtis Institute of Music, the School for Scandal Overture, with David Zinman conducting the Baltimore Symphony. An emblem stands for something.

something. It's a symbol. And Aaron Copland said that he called this next work Emblems because it seemed to suggest musical states of being, noble or aspirational feelings, playful or spirited feelings. The exact nature of these emblematic sounds must be determined for himself by each listener. Here's the Northwestern University Symphonic Wind Ensemble.

0: Emblems by Aaron Copland. That was Mallory Thompson conducting the Northwestern University Symphonic Wind Ensemble.
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Tafo Musique led by Jean Lehmann. That was the Concerto Grosso No. 4, written by George Frideric Händel. Now, this next piece premiered in 1890, and it was listed on the program as composed by E. M. Smythe. And one source says critics were actually surprised to learn that the composer was a woman, Ethel Smythe. This serenade was her first orchestral work and her orchestral debut in England. The fourth movement is next with Odaline de la Martinez conducting the BBC Philharmonic Orchestra.

0: That's the finale from A Serenade in D Major by Ethel Smythe. Odaline de la Martinez conducting the BBC Philharmonic Orchestra. 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
0: I sure do love this next piece by Alexander Borodin. I hope you do as well. In his own program notes for In the Steppes of Central Asia, he puts you right in the middle of grasslands with nothing around, as far as you can see. And almost like a caravan of Russian soldiers in their dress uniforms slowly approaching, the music grows and then fades away like they just passed by you and disappeared on the horizon. Here's Eiji Owe conducting the Minnesota Orchestra.

0: A little trip to the rooftop of the world with Alexander Borodin. Listening to that music of just increase in intensity and then fade away like a whole caravan passes you by in the steppes of Central Asia. That's Eiji Owe conducting the Minnesota Orchestra.
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